0: And a scripture verse that always comes to mind when I talk about this topic of fatherlessness is found in Psalm 68, where it says, "Father of the fatherless and protector of widows is God in his holy habitation." And it describes God then settling the solitary in a home, leading out prisoners to prosperity. But the rebellious dwell in a parched land, it says in the second half. Well, I guess verse 6. That's verses 5 and 6 of Psalm 68. And I'm sure there are many others, and we'll go to some other scriptures as well. But that's one that always comes to mind, I'm sure, when this issue comes up. And that helps us to understand the reality that if someone has difficulty with their earthly father, it's hard for them to even grasp, you know, a different type of father, an entirely different type of father, like our Heavenly Father is, right?
1: Yeah, but we will project onto God traits of our earthly dad. So, for instance, if our father abandoned us and left us, we'll struggle believing God's there for us. If our father never told the truth to us, you know, spoke lies to us, we'll struggle believing God. And a lot of women say, well, I had a dad, you know, he was home, but he never said, I love you. He didn't affirm me. He didn't really nurture me. And then so those women will tend to be what I call overfunctioning. They'll overfunction because the way they got validation, the way they got approval from dad was when they did something. And so they learned early on, I get validation. I get my worth and approval when I do something. So then they become these human doings where they have to overfunction. And the way they find value and worth is when they do. And then they take that into their faith. I've got to do. I've got to get to work in order to have God validate me. And they never seem to measure up. They never seem to be doing enough. They never feel like they're measuring up or enough because they can never do enough. And so that's all part of a father wound. They're transferring onto God traits of their earthly dad. And they're not seeing God as scripture reveals him as who he is. He's not like our dad. Like you mentioned earlier, there's only one perfect father. I tell this to men. Men say, I saw this film and I wanted to go, you know, call my daughter immediately and just apologize for the times where I wasn't being able to validate her. Or, you know, I was overworking and, you know, I was gone a lot. And I tell them, there's only one perfect father and you're not it, right? There's only one. As good as your dad was, there's only one perfect father. And so our job isn't to be the perfect father, because there's only one. But our job is to direct and shape and guide our children to the perfect father. And, you know, so a lot of dads, you know, if you've done that, then you've done good. And no, you're not going to be perfect. But that transference is a real thing. And so in the film, for instance, we had Priscilla, one of the people in the film, said, I couldn't go to church. I'm not going to worship a man. Jesus is a man. I'm not going to worship a man. I've talked to many women who say, oh, I love my Jesus, but I won't call God Father because of what that word Father means. And so they're totally missing a key element in their faith and their walk with Father God. Before God was a creator, before he was creator God, he was Father. Father is a key identity of who God is. It's a core, deepest truth of who God is. And so when I'm an orphan and I'm operating in unbelief because I'm not really believing God's there for me or that he's good or that he's sovereign or that I can trust him, and so I'm operating in this self-sufficiency, in this orphan spirit, and I got to take care of myself because really at the end of the day, God isn't there for me. That is the orphan spirit, and that's what keeps us then from that these women will have this distance from God. They see all these other women have these emotional, deep relationships with God, and they don't have it. And they don't know why. And they read all the books, and they go to all the women's ministry conferences, and they do everything, and they can't figure it out, and they think there's just something wrong with them. When they see this film, their life is going to change. At a core level, it's going to be a life-changing event for them because they're going to see, I'm an orphan. I'm a functional orphan. I go to church. I'm in the women's ministry group. I'm on the worship team. I'm functional. I function, but I don't really believe or know how to relate to God as my father. And so that is a key element of how we see God. And we see in 1 John 1:3, he says, see what kind of love the Father has given us, that we should be called children of God.
0: Amen.
1: There's an adoption that happens. God is a father who adopts us. In 2 Corinthians 6:18, he says, I will be a father to you, and you shall be sons and daughters to me, says the Lord Almighty. So we get this fatherness of God, and Jesus teaches us to pray. And one of the first two words he says, our Father. He relates to God as Father. And I'm forgetting what, I think it's John 16. The word Father is mentioned like 32 times in one chapter. I'm getting old, Jay. I don't know what else to say. I'm forgetting. It's in John, and it's a whole bunch of times. It's like 32 times he says the word Father. Just to bring up this whole thing while we're on this topic, in the Old Testament, we have Father as a metaphor. He's the father of a nation, but he's not referred to in the first person as Father. Jesus was the first person who did that, and they wanted to kill him for it. They said it was blasphemy, and that's why they crucified him, because he equated himself with God. He called God his Father. There's no record of any rabbi referring to God in the first person as Father till the 12th century. So then now we have this fatherhood of God. That's kind of common in our culture now. But that was not something that was done. And Jesus was the first one to refer to God as Father in the first person. And he was crucified for it. And they wanted to kill him and stone him because they said, this is blasphemy. So to refer to God in first person as Father was a radical understanding of the character of who God is and what the definition of Father means. Abba, Daddy, Papa, Father, and Jesus referred to him that way, spoke to him that way in the first person. And he teaches us to speak to God that way. So it's a new, fresh understanding of the power of Father that Jesus gives us. And so for so many women who have that problem with connecting Father and God and what Father means and what daughter means, they're missing out on the deepest truth of who they are and the deepest truth of who God is. So it's a very important distinction we need to make with our own walk with God and how we see ourselves, that this designation daughter, this designation son, comes from outside of myself. That's why he calls me daughter. It's not anything I'm self-defining, I'm self-identifying. We've got so many women and men in our culture who are confused. They don't know who they are. God gives us that identity. God, outside of myself, gives me the identity of with sonship, son, daughter, adoption. This comes from God.
0: Right.
1: So yeah. That's the powerful message of the gospel. And that's where the power of life-changing salvation comes from, is through the gospel.
0: Yeah. Well, and we'll talk about how some of the experts that you have in the documentary, as well as the ministers of the gospel and things, how they help women to, you know, have a changed view when they think of that word father. And we'll get to that in the next segment here. I was going to go there right now, but I don't have time. But we've got about 3 minutes left in this segment. And so in those 3 minutes, let's do this instead. Let's explain to maybe the lady tuning in right now what it means to have a relationship with your father, with your creator, and maybe, you know, don't even necessarily have to use the word father at this point, because we're going to get more to that aspect, you know, coming up in a segment here. But a relationship with the one who created you, what does that look like? How does that come about for a person? Because there might be a young lady, older woman tuning in right now who's got some of those father wounds and doesn't even know what that means to have a relationship with your creator.
1: The issue we have is unbelief. We don't believe. We don't believe God's really there for us or that he's good, because we struggle with trusting that. We didn't see that from our own father. And so a great prayer is, God, I believe, help my unbelief. And to know that you are loved, you are valued, you are seen. It's not based on anything you do. You can't do anything to be seen, to be loved this way. This was the work that required the do Jesus did on the cross for you. That was the work. And now your works to believe. And so get into the scriptures. Let Jesus talk to you and let him communicate who this God is to you, not based on your past experience or what you've seen, but to know God loves you. He loves you so much that he sent his son for you. Not only just to die for you, but to credit you with all of his righteousness, to take all your sin, and then to give you all of his righteousness. I call it the best deal in the history forever. Mm. He takes all my sin, and in exchange, I get all his righteousness. And then God then adopts you. That's how you earn the title daughter. That's how you become a daughter. You don't earn it. Jesus earns it for you. So the way to get this adoption, this identity, this freedom, this healing, it comes through Jesus. God is not a paternal grandfather in the sky and he's everybody's daddy. It only happens through Jesus. So when you have that relationship with him, he was a man, but God can help you through that. He can help you get through that. When you come to Christ, and when you, that's how Jesus, they said, show us the Father. And he says, when you've seen me, you've seen the Father. Mm. So Jesus modeled the Father to us. That's how you know this Father God is through his son, Jesus.
0: Amen. Well, again, Rick Altizer, my guest, director of the film, He Calls Me Daughter, and we'll have more to come, but I want to share my email address and invite any of you at this moment who are maybe hearing afresh this message that Rick has proclaimed here. We call it the gospel. Good news is what gospel means. It's the best news of all, as Rick also mentioned. And so if this is maybe new to you, or maybe you're just hearing it in a fresh way and the Holy Spirit's working on your heart at this very moment, connect with me. Drop me an email. We will get together and we can visit about this more. I'd love to talk to you more about the gospel of Jesus Christ. No more important thing than that. 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

0: in 3 1/3 innings. And the Big League Club got a big win today over the Blue Jays to open a series. 16-2 was the final. I mentioned some roster moves. Justin Dean was recalled to Chicago and had a career first hit, a bases clearing triple, 16-2 Cubs today. We'll take a break. When we come back, we'll welcome in the Marquee Sports Network TV audience here on the Yuengling Pregame Show.
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0: Hello, everybody. Welcome to Principal Park in downtown Des Moines, the state capital of Iowa, looming out behind the center field wall. It's time for AAA baseball, the second game of a doubleheader on Marquee. The Cubs winning this afternoon over the Blue Jays. And now the Iowa Cubs taking on the Indianapolis Indians, the AAA affiliate of the Pittsburgh Pirates, in the fourth game of this final series in the first half. We welcome you inside the broadcast booth. My name is Jason Kemp. Our second game here on these airwaves this week. The first one ended in impressive fashion, a walk-off win on the single by James Triantos on Wednesday afternoon. Remember, the Iowa Cubs have not yet won a series since their first road trip of the season back in the first week of April. They had a chance to win one against Indianapolis on the road a couple of weeks ago. A win today would guarantee a split with two more chances to win the series over the weekend. A lot of guys who are swinging the bat very well. We talked about on our earlier part of the pregame show on the radio side some roster moves today. Of course, Moises Ballesteros was optioned here to AAA. He is not yet in the lineup or on the active roster for the iCubs. You saw Justin Dean contribute today to the win for the big league clubs. But one guy at the top of the order who is swinging the bat better than he has at any other point this season, top 20 Cubs prospect Brett Bateman, the center fielder out of the University of Minnesota, is batting leadoff today for the iCubs. He's hitting .288 with a home run and 13 RBI on the season. And that's impressive considering back on May 21st, he entered the game hitting .221. Since that point, hitting almost .370 over the last 20 games or so for Bateman himself, about a calendar month. For Brett, he is currently on a 9-game hitting streak. It coincides with a 9-game on-base streak. In that stretch, he's hitting .412. And the thing you like about Brett Bateman, he's your prototypical leadoff hitter. He's patient. He has more walks than strikeouts. When he puts the ball on the ground, he's always a threat to beat it out for a base hit. And once he's on base, a threat to do some damage. He can turn a single into a double into a triple by taking the extra 90 feet. And those stolen base numbers, the iCubs coaching staff has wanted him to be more aggressive here of late. He has been, and it's paid off in that stolen base column for Brett, as you see him greeting a few youth baseball players from the area before this contest. Tonight he'll hit leadoff and roam center field. Another guy, sort of on the opposite end of the spectrum from Bateman, who's trying to make his way to the big leagues for the first time, is the veteran catcher Christian Bethencourt. He's catching back-to-back games tonight after starting behind the plate yesterday, and he has been swinging a red-hot bat here of late. He has hit a home run in back-to-back games played in this series. In the opening game of the series on Tuesday, he finished just a triple shy of the cycle. He now has 7 home runs, 24 runs batted in. The average is solid. It's at .252 on the year for Bethencourt, and he provides incredible leadership behind the plate. Just a ton of experience in the big leagues, a guy who has been with a number of organizations, most recently extended time with the Rays, and Bethencourt, who made a brief appearance with the Cubs a couple of years ago, is certainly playing the role that the Cubs were hoping to get from him when they signed him to a free agent deal this offseason. Certainly a team leader, and it always helps when those guys get along with everybody else and set an example on the field with their performance, and Christian Bethencourt has certainly done that. Now, the guy he'll be working with tonight is another veteran, 33-year-old right-hander Vince Velasquez, who was in the big leagues for a long time himself. Velasquez has alternated between the starting rotation and the bullpen for the Iowa Cubs this year.